Welcome back to the second hour of American Public Media's Pipe Dreams today, featuring organists in concerts. And that was the young German social media star Paul Fei, whom you might have discovered on Facebook or Instagram. There he was playing a little festival prelude of his own creation on the recently expanded 68-rank Wix pipe organ at Bethel Lutheran Church in Rochester, Minnesota, where I recorded him not so many months ago. I'm Michael Barone, very glad to have you listening here. Back in 2009, the folks at Bethel Church in Rochester purchased a 58-rank instrument that had been built back in 1963 by the Wix Organ Company. Originally, it was their demonstration piece in their studio in Highland, Illinois. After many performances on that and a series of LP discs that were made to demonstrate its variety, the organ eventually was sold and reconfigured and expanded for installation at Bethel Church in Rochester, Minnesota. Since that first installation was on kind of the far left side of an octagonal room, leaving congregation members on the far right side, just a bit distant from where the sound was coming from, it was decided to commission a 10-rank antiphonal division for the opposite wall, along with a 5-manual console to control it all. And for the inauguration of those new components, Paul Fei was invited to play in October of 2025. And to demonstrate more of the variety of the instrument, we're going to hear him next perform the Cathedral Suite by Gordon Young. There are 6 movements, prelude, allemande, aria, rigaudon, sarabande, and toccata. And they will give both the instrument and the artist plenty of room to breathe, as it were. Paul Fei with Gordon Young here and the Wix organ at Bethel Lutheran Church in Rochester, Minnesota.

In concert at Bethel Lutheran Church in Rochester, Minnesota, guest organist from Germany, Paul Fey, and that's spelled F-E-Y, by the way, showing off the newly expanded Wix pipe organ in a performance of the engaging Cathedral Suites by the popular and prolific American composer Gordon Young. I made that recording of Paul on the 5th of October in 2025, and more from those performances will be featured at some future time, but meanwhile, just look up the many YouTube videos that can be found online. Paul Fey, F-E-Y, from Germany. Also from Germany originally, Wolfgang Rübsam is known worldwide for his expansive discography, which includes the complete works of Bach, which he did twice, the complete music of Louis Vierne, of Mendelssohn, Jean Alain, Guillain, Couperin, Franck, lots of Buxtehude and Vidor and Reger and Rheinberger, too. But though celebrated as a recitalist and recording artist, Wolfgang is not so well known as a composer. He has created quite a number of teaching pieces, very remarkable in their effectiveness, and some recital works, too, such as this next triptych, which he titles Peace. It's in three movements, the first Wakening, then Prayer, Lament, and finally Blessing. The work is a fantasy on the Gregorian antiphon Da Pacem Domine, Grant Peace, Lord, a theme very forcibly outlined in the unison opening. The Lament Blessing movement creates an almost hypnotic spell, and the final Blessing is exuberance, persistent to the end, though interrupted by a moment of quiet benediction halfway. Julia Brown, to whom the work is dedicated, performed it in concert on the 22-stop Paul Fritz organ at St. Albans Episcopal Church in Tucson, Arizona. And here she is in concert, performing Peace by Wolfgang Rübsam.

begun with an awakening, continuing with a lament and prayer, and concluding with an optimistic blessing, based on the Gregorian antiphon Da Pacem Domine, a composition by acclaimed recording artist and recitalist Wolfgang Grimsam, which he has titled Peace. Julia Brown performed it on the Paul Fritz organ from 2012 at St. Albans Episcopal Church in Tucson, Arizona. The recording engineered by Mr. Rubzam himself prior to the concert that Julia performed in Tucson in January of 2025. The score is available from the composer's websites. We can link you to it from ours, where more information about all of our performers, composers, and instruments can be found. And I recommend that you check it out at pipedreams.org. This is program 2636. We're featuring organists in concert today. And I'm Michael Barone with Pipe Dreams from American Public Media.

The late Emma Lou Deemer taught at the University of California, Santa Barbara, and composed prolifically. Her irrepressible spirits, I think, bubbling through quite obviously in that hymn setting, Come Thou Fount of Every Blessing, which she wrote in 1992 at the request of our performer, James Welch, who at that time was her colleague at the university. Jim played a concert just a year ago on the new, from 2024, 81-rank Letourneau pipe organ in the music building at Brigham Young University in Provo, Utah. And his concert included a variety of shorter pieces, works often overlooked by recitalists these days. And if there is some truth in the saying, brevity is the soul of wit, I can't think of a better example than this next work, which is by Porter Heaps. He was a pupil of Marcel Dupré, but made a career demonstrating and promoting Hammond organs in the U.S. In his Nocturne for the Orange, the solo line is played by rolling an orange up and down on the black notes of the keyboard, outlining a very attractive pentatonic melody, and very interesting to watch if you have that opportunity, but you're going to have to use your imagination, particularly during the arpeggio runs. Music of Porter Heaps, played by James Welch.

An intriguing little diversion, a nocturne for the orange. Music of Porter Heaps, with the unusual requirement that the solo line be played by rolling an orange on the black keys. James Welch performed at Brigham Young University in Provo. I doubt that Jim included this piece in the concert that he gave just a few months ago at Westminster Abbey in London. But Dale Wood's next piece, setting a paraphrase of the 23rd Psalm, would have been very appropriate at Westminster Abbey. It's based on the American folk tune, My Shepherd Will Supply My Need.

You're listening to James Welch in concert at Brigham Young University in Provo, Utah. They're playing on the new Laterno instruments on campus, a piece from an extensive and popular collection of hymn tune arrangements by Dale Wood, which he titled Woodworks. That is setting of the 23rd Psalm, My Shepherd Will Supply My Need. Joseph Doppelbauer was a professor at the Mozarteum in Salzburg when James Welch was studying during a semester abroad during his sophomore year at Brigham Young University some while ago. It was the winter of 1970, by the way. And we all get dated after a while, don't we? Doppelbauer, a prolific composer of choral and organ music, created this lively capriccio as a movement in a partita published in 1955. Again, James Welch, here with music of Joseph Doppelbauer.

In concerts at Brigham Young University, James Welch, who was a student there years ago, played for us a capriccio from a partita by Josef Doppelbauer, who taught at the Salzburg Mozarteum back in the day when James was doing a winter term study abroad. Speaking of studies, after his term at the Mozarteum, James returned to the U.S. for graduate studies at Stanford University, where Herbert Nanny was organist and professor. In 1940, Nanny had completed work on a sonata for organ from which an adagio movement is often played separately, and you can understand why. It is music of rich expressivity and absolute beauty.

A rare appeal, the Adagio movement from a sonata for organ by the longtime Stanford University organist and professor Herbert Nanny, played by one of his former students, Dr. James Welch. Here in concert at Brigham Young University, playing on the new Laterno pipe organ in the campus concert hall. And to wrap up this part of our program of organists in concert, James concludes with one of the more intense works from a set of nine pieces composed in 1942 by Jean Langlais, this during the Second World War. France was under German occupation, and the music is descriptive of the tensions and terror of war, through which the theme of the French national anthem, the Marseillaise, asserts itself quite bravely at the end. Pièce Héroïque by Jean Langlais, James Welch plays for us.

Asserting national defiance in time of war, the Chant Héroïque by Jean Langlais. James Welch performed it in concert at Brigham Young University in Provo, Utah. Wrapping up today's program of unique live performances from many places, celebrating the art of the organ in real time. Hope you've enjoyed the bounty that we have shared here. 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We're at program number 2636. 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They're members of APOBA, the Associated Pipe Organ Builders of America, which is a collaborative of designers, creators, and maintainers of pipe organs found in religious and educational institutions, concert halls, and residences throughout the United States and beyond. 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John Kuntz is associate producer. 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

Out of the ganja-fueled creative ferment of Jamaica came reggae, and later a studio remix style called dub. Spacey, psychedelic, fat with drum and bass, and heavily seasoned with reverb, echo, and effects. It inspired English artists to gene-splice dub with ambient electronics and call it ambient dub. I'm Stephen Hill, and on this transmission of Hearts of Space, we follow the trail of ambient dub on a program called Dubship Euphoria. We begin with two pieces by English ambient trio Marconi Union with bassist Jaw Wobble from Anomic. We have ambient dub from Sweden by Motion Field from A Sort of Homecoming, by American Synthesis 7 from A Comforting Thought, by Sounds from the Ground from Terra Firma, and Trance Electronica from England by Ishq from Sama. Later, two link pieces by Houston electronica group CyberZen Sound Engine and Detroit ambient artist Matt Borgie from The Intercepted Transmissions. A piece by Miktek from Elsewhere, and more by Motion Field from A Sort of Homecoming. The bassy, spacey rhythms of ambient dub, Dubship Euphoria, on this transmission of Hearts of Space.

bassy, spacey rhythms of ambient dub, a program called Dubship Euphoria, on this transmission of Hearts of Space. We began with two pieces by the English ambient trio Marconi Union with bassist Jaw Wobble from their collaboration Anomic. Then ambient dub from Sweden by Motion Field, aka Petter Friberg, from A Sort of Homecoming. After that, music by American Synthesis 7 from A Comforting Thought, and by Sounds from the Ground from Terra Firma. In the Deep Zone, trance electronica from England by Ishk, aka Matt Hillier, from Sama. Two linked pieces by the Houston electronica group Cyber Zen Sound Engine, and Detroit ambient artist Matt Borgi from The Intercepted Transmissions. A piece by Miktek, the project of Greek electronic musician Mihailis Ekaterinis, from elsewhere. And finally, one more by Motion Field from A Sort of Homecoming. This edition of Hearts of Space was produced by Steve Davis and Stephen Hill. You heard program number 1021, Dubship Euphoria. You'll find our playlist with all the details about the music on this program in the program section at hos.com. 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

22 years separate the first piano concerto of Johannes Brahms from the second. The second was written from 1878 to 1881 and was dedicated to the composer's teacher, Eduard Marxsen. Although Brahms typically followed classical conventions with romantic musical language, this concerto is in four movements rather than the standard three, making a full performance quite long, around 50 minutes. We'll listen to just the first movement of this concerto later this hour, which does follow a fairly conventional sonata form. You're listening to Anytime Classical. I'm your host, Denise Finnegan-Hill. Letter to the Immortal Beloved by Corentin Aparelli. Julian Martineau is on mandolin, and Vanessa Bonelli-Moselle at the piano.

Music of Quarantine Apparelli, titled Letter to the Immortal Beloved. We heard mandolinist Julian Martineau and pianist Vanessa Bonelli-Mosell. Symphony No. 2 in F Major by Thomas Arne. Adrian Shepherd leads Cantilena Ensemble.

Adrian Shepherd led Cantilena Ensemble in Symphony No. 2 in F Major by Thomas Arne. Music of Deborah Kay next, titled Turning in Time. Kay uses references to the chaconne from J.S. Bach's Partita No. 2, woven throughout the piece. And here it is performed by violinist Kinga Augustin.

Kinga Augustine performed Turning in Time by Deborah Kay. I'm your host, Denise Finnegan-Hill, and I hope you're enjoying the selection so far on Anytime Classical, a production of Classical Music Indie. 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

I'm your host, Denise Finnegan-Hill, and you're listening to Anytime Classical. Moving to the Baroque period now, music of George Muffat. This is Concerto Grosso No. 11, Delirium Amoris, performed by Cantilena Ensemble under the direction of Adrian Shepherd.

Concerto Grosso No. 11, Delirium Amoris by Georges Muffat. Adrian Shepherd led the Cantilena Ensemble. Rounding off the hour with music of Johannes Brahms, we'll hear just the first movement from his second piano concerto, written 22 years after his first piano concerto from 1878 to 1881. The work is dedicated to the composer's teacher, Eduard Marxsen. And although Brahms typically followed classical conventions, although with a romantic musical language, this concerto is written in four movements rather than the standard three. Again, here's just that first movement performed by the Chicago Symphony Orchestra under the direction of Fritz Reiner with piano soloist Van Cliburn.

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1: George Gershwin lived a tragically short life, yet left a lasting legacy on American music. One of his most well-known works is An American in Paris, a jazz-influenced symphonic poem first performed in 1928. Inspired by his own time spent in Paris while studying with Maurice Ravel, the composer decided to use standard orchestral instrumentation with one fun twist. The percussionists get to play real Parisian taxi horns. This delightful work, and many more, coming up this hour. I'm your host, Denise Finnegan-Hill, and you're listening to Anytime Classical.

Johan Hye Knudsen led the Royal Danish Orchestra in Overture to The Sleeping Draft by Christoph Weise, here on Anytime Classical. In Argentina, a gaucho is a version of a cowboy. This music by Argentine composer Alberto Ginastera is inspired by one gaucho's impression of big city culture, A Night at the Opera. This is a Creole Faust overture performed by the Eastman Rochester Orchestra under the direction of Howard Hansen.

The Creole Faust Overture by Alberto Ginastera. Howard Hansen led the Eastman Rochester Orchestra. Now some romantic pieces by Antonín Dvořák. This was originally written for two violins and viola, which was written for the composer and his two friends to play. Here it is for piano and violin, performed by Josef Suk and Josef Halla.

0: Yosef Suk was on violin and Yosef Hala at the piano performing Romantic Pieces by Antonin Dvorak.
1: You're tuning in to Anytime Classical, a production of Classical Music Indie. I'm your host, Denise Finnegan Hill. We have more great music to come. Thank you so much for joining me today.

This is Anytime Classical. I'm your host, Denise Finnegan-Hill. Music of Johann Sebastian Bach, arranged for two harps. This is cantata number 208, Sheep May Safely Graze, performed by Julia Shaw and Nora Boumanis.

Cantata number 208, Sheep May Safely Graze by Johann Sebastian Bach, arranged for two harps, performed by Julia Shaw and Noram Boumanis. In his tragically short life, George Gershwin left a lasting legacy on American music. One of his most well-known works is in American in Paris, a jazz-influenced symphonic poem first performed in 1928. It is inspired by the composer's own time spent in Paris studying with Maurice Ravel. Here's a recording of the Cincinnati Pops Orchestra under the direction of Eric Kunzel.

0: Eric Kunzel led the Cincinnati Pops Orchestra in An American in Paris by George Gershwin.
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When thinking of Impressionism in music, French composers such as Claude Debussy or Maurice Ravel probably come to mind. There were American composers who experimented with Impressionism as well. A great example of American Impressionism is the tone poem Sea Drift, written by John Alden Carpenter in 1933. The work is inspired by a section of Walt Whitman's major poetic work, Leaves of Grass, called Sea Drift. We'll listen to this fine work of American Impressionism and many more later this hour here on Anytime Classical. I'm your host, Denise Finnegan Hill. A medley of traditional Irish music called Irish Roots. We'll hear the Modern Mandolin Quartet.

Irish Roots Medley, performed by the Modern Mandolin Quartet. Here on Anytime Classical, I'm your host, Denise Finnegan-Hill. Overture to The Looking Glass Knight, an opera attempt by 15-year-old Franz Schubert. He abandoned the project after composing this overture and the first act. However, the overture has survived and is a fine selection performed here by the Stuttgart Radio Symphony Orchestra under the direction of Paul Angerer.

Music of Franz Schubert, Overture to the Looking Glass Knight. Paul Angerer led the Stuttgart Radio Symphony Orchestra. Next up is music of the American composer John Eldon Carpenter, who wrote in an impressionistic style. This is a tone poem called Sea Drift, which he composed in 1933 and is inspired by a section of Walt Whitman's major poetic work, Leaves of Grass. We'll hear the Indianapolis Symphony Orchestra under the direction of Raymond Leopard.

Raymond Leopard led the Indianapolis Symphony Orchestra in Sea Drift by John Eldon Carpenter. Here on Anytime Classical, I'm your host, Denise Finnegan Hill. I hope you're enjoying the selection so far on Anytime Classical, a production of Classical Music Indie. 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I'm your host, Denise Finnegan Hill. Thank you for joining me today.

Next up is music of Hildegard von Bingen, a medieval German abbess, composer, philosopher, writer, Christian mystic, and polymath. This is O Virtus Sapientiae, which is performed by La Pieta and violinist Angela Dubot.

Violinist Angela Dubow and La Pieta performed O Virtus Sapientiae by Hildegard von Bingen. Finally, music of the American composer Alan Hovhaness, who composed 67 surviving symphonies. We'll listen to one of his older symphonies, number 2, which was performed here by the Chicago Symphony Orchestra under the direction of Fritz Reiner.

Fritz Reiner led the Chicago Symphony Orchestra in the Symphony No. 2 by Alan Hovhaness, a medley of traditional Irish music called Irish Roots. We'll hear the Modern Mandolin Quartet.

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1: The music industry is incredibly difficult these days. It's almost impossible to get your song noticed when there are millions already out there. But if it were the late 18th century and your song had been a symphony instead, your odds would have been nearly just as bad. Experts believe the marketplace was flooded with around 16,000 symphonies, and only 29 of them came from the pen of Luigi Boccherini. The composer was much more prolific when it came to chamber music, but that probably just makes the work coming up all the more valuable. I'm Michael Toulouse. Stay with me for one of the far too scarce symphonies of Luigi Boccherini. Il Shaham and Akira Eguchi perform music of Sarasate,

Sanosate's Habanera, violinist Gil Shaham with pianist Akira Eguchi. There's a touch of Spain in this next selection too, but it's by an Englishman. We'll hear the Slovak Radio Symphony perform Ronald Binge's Latin Suite.

Latin Suite. That was music of Ronald Binge. Ernest Tomlinson led the Slovak Radio Symphony. The most distinctive of Mozart's five violin concertos is probably the last of them, which dates from 1775. It finishes with a rondo movement that has an up-tempo Turkish episode that gives the work its nickname. But there was at least one other part of that concerto that proved to be a little too idiosyncratic for Antonio Brunetti, who served as concertmaster at Salzburg for part of the time that Mozart lived there. Brunetti asked for an alternate slow movement for the fifth concerto. It eventually became familiar on its own as this Adagio in E major, Arabella Steinbacher, is soloist.

The Adagio for violin and orchestra, music of Mozart, performed by soloist Arabella Steinbacher and the Lucerne Festival Strings, led by Daniel Dodds. Eric Kunzel leads the Cincinnati Pops in the Raiders March from John Williams' score for Raiders of the Lost Ark.

Music of John Williams, The Raiders' March, from his score for the movie Raiders of the Lost Ark. Eric Kunzel led the Cincinnati Pops. Luigi Boccherini is well remembered for chamber music, lots of quintets, but in a little while we'll get a sample of his orchestral prowess. It's the Symphony in A Major. Now, Natalie Hinderos performs William Grant Still's Three Visions.

Pianist Natalie Hinderas performed William Grant Still's Three Visions from 1936. I'm Michael Toulouse. Thank you for joining me. In 1782, Luigi Boccherini and his family were living in the home of Don Luis, the younger brother of the King of Spain. Life in Arenas de San Pedro was comfortable for the composer. He had a salary of 30,000 reales per year, which was about $1,500 of our money at that time. It was in Arenas that Boccherini created many of his best-known works, a great deal of chamber music, in fact. But there were also six symphonies from the year 1782. We'll hear one of them, the Symphony in A, performed by Cantilena.

Adrian Shepherd led the Cantilena Ensemble in that symphony in A major, opus 35 of Boccherini. There's more information about our music at classicalmusicindie.org. Ilshaham and Akira Eguchi perform music of Sarasate.

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1: Coming up this hour on Anytime Classical, a chic fantasy, The White Lady and Not Mozart. I'm Kate Potello with a concert fantasy on Verdi's La Traviata by Donato Lorvelio, La Dame Blanche, an overture by François-Adrien Boieldieu,

and the Symphony No. 23 by Johann Michael Haydn. All that plus the prelude to Richard III by Sir William Walton coming up in just a bit. Wait right here.

Up first this hour, music from Giovanni Gabrieli, composed around the year 1597, maybe earlier. It's called the Sonata Pian e Forte. Now, that does not mean it's a sonata for pianoforte, because that wasn't invented yet. What he means is pian, soft, and forte, loud. We'll hear this played by John Scott at the organ with the Philip Jones Brass Ensemble.

the Sonata Pianoforte by Giovanni Gabrieli. Thanks for listening to Anytime Classical. I'm your host, Kate Botello. We're a production of Classical Music Indie. Right now, some music from Donato Lovrelio, composed between 1864 and 1865. This was a very chic piece at the time, a concert fantasy on Verdi's La Traviata. Lots and lots of composers were writing fantasies and sonatas and all kinds of arrangements based on pieces from operas, because operas were pop music. They were all the rage. Playing this very chic arrangement for us right now, clarinetist Alessandro Carbonari and pianist Andrea Dindo.

Andrea Dindo was our pianist, Alessandro Carbonari our clarinetist. That was a concert fantasy on Verdi's La Traviata by Donato Lorelio. Up next this hour, we'll hear the overture to the opera La Dame Blanche by François-Adrien Boieldieu in 1825. Now, he was not actually the person who composed the overture. He wrote all the themes, and then they were put together by his student, Adolphe Adam. La Dame Blanche was based on a Walter Scott story, which means you know there's a ghost in it. That would be the legendary White Lady, along with a lost heir, a mysterious castle, and a hidden fortune. We'll hear this music played by the Tokyo Metropolitan Symphony Orchestra, conducted by Kenichiro Kobayashi,

Kenichiro Kobayashi conducted the Tokyo Metropolitan Symphony Orchestra, performing the overture to La Dame Blanche, The White Lady, composed in 1825 by François-Adrien Boieldieu, or actually the themes were, and it was stitched together by his student, Adolphe Adam.

the part of it's a chamber ensemble performed the entr'acte to the opera Emma by Daniel Auber. Up next this hour, some movie music from Sir William Walton. This is the prelude to Laurence Olivier's 1955 film version of Richard III. Now, here's a really interesting thing about Richard III. I recommend that you read a fascinating book, a 1951 detective mystery called The Daughter of Time by Josephine Tay, in which a detective who's stuck in the hospital and bored tries to solve the mystery of Richard III and whether or not he committed some of the crimes he was accused of. It's a really interesting book. Check it out. In the meantime, though, let's listen to this prelude performed by the National Philharmonic Orchestra, conducted by Bernard Herrmann.

Bernard Herrmann conducted the National Philharmonic Orchestra, performing the prelude to the 1955 Laurence Olivier film version of Shakespeare's Richard III. For our last work this hour, we'll hear a symphony in D major that is not by Mozart, even though people thought it was by Mozart for many years. Why? Well, because he was a really big fan of the last movement of this particular symphony, and so he copied it out to study it. So researchers found this music in Mozart's handwriting, and they thought he wrote it until they found out it was actually written by Johann Michael Haydn. His symphony number 23 in D major, with a really cool fugue in the last movement.

ending with a fugue that was so cool that Mozart copied it out by hand so he could study it. That was the Symphony No. 23 in D major, performed by the Bournemouth Sinfonietta, conducted by Harold Farbermann, music of Johann Michael Haydn. Up first this hour, music from Giovanni Gabrieli, composed around the year 1597, maybe earlier. It's called the Sonata Pian e Forte. Now, that does not mean it's a sonata for pianoforte, because that wasn't invented yet. What he means is pian, soft, and forte, loud. We'll hear this played by John Scott at the organ with the Philip Jones Brass Ensemble.

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1: This might be one of the strangest pieces of orchestral music Joseph Haydn ever wrote. It also just might be a cry for help. It dates from the fall of 1773. By that point, the composer had been stuck in a loveless marriage for 13 years. He had spent 8 years humoring his boss's obsession with a bizarre instrument, and he would spend another 6 years in a contract that kept his music under wraps, the private property of his employers. We probably shouldn't be surprised that Haydn would be thinking just then about the passage of time, the theme of the Latin inscription on the score of the music coming up. I'm Michael Toulouse. Stay with me for the Symphony No. 64. Music now from 1947, late in the career of Mexican composer Manuel Ponce. His biographer, focusing on

The composer's music for guitar notes that he dedicated these pieces to Juanita Chavez, the daughter of composer Carlos Chavez. Guitarist Adam Holzman performs six short preludes.

Adam Holzman performing music of Manuel Ponce. You heard a suite of six short preludes. Simona Dinnerstein, the soloist, now with the Chamber Ensemble of the Berlin State Orchestra in the Keyboard Concerto No. 5 by Bach.

Simona Dinnerstein, the soloist with the Chamber Ensemble of the Berlin State Orchestra, in music of Bach, the Keyboard Concerto No. 5 in F minor. In Rudyard Kipling's story, The Butterfly That Stamped, King Solomon has grown tired of the bickering among his 1,000 wives, so he takes a trip into the forest. He finds two butterflies who are also having some marital problems. The male butterfly claims that with a stamp of his foot, he can make the palace garden disappear. Solomon, greatly impressed, secretly conspires with his new friend to play a trick. Meanwhile, the Queen of Sheba, the king's only true love, takes the female butterfly aside and tells her to call her husband on his bluff. In the end, the trick works. It surprises everyone, including the rest of the king's wives, who, after seeing his power, think they shouldn't make his life so miserable. We'll hear dances of the butterflies and flowers from The Butterfly That Stamped, music of Bohuslav Martinu.

The Swan from Carnival of the Animals, music of Camille Saint-Saëns, cellist Elisa Weilerstein and pianist Vivian Hornick Weilerstein performed. Juanjo Mussolini is bandoneon soloist in Liber Tango, music of Piazzolla.

Astor Piazzolla's Liber Tango, Juan Jo Mussolini performing with the Pro Arte Chamber Orchestra. I'm Michael Toulouse. It's good to share this music with you. Not all of the nicknames given to Haydn's symphonies were given by the composer, but when he wrote his symphony number 64, Haydn himself did give it a subtitle, Tempora Mutantur, or Times Change. The traditional Latin phrase in its entirety reads, times change and we change with them. The nickname most likely refers to the second movement, with the unusual melodic and harmonic patterns unfolding and finishing in traditionally unexpected places. They may not be too obvious to casual listeners, but you wonder if they were strange enough for listeners in Haydn's time to take notice. It's the symphony number 64, performed by the Nikolaus Esterházy Sinfonia, the conductor Béla Drahos.

The Nikolaus Esterházy Sinfonia, led by Béla Drahos, performed the Symphony No. 64, Tempora Mutantur, music of Haydn. There's more information about our music at classicalmusicindie.org. Music now from 1947, late in the career of Mexican composer Manuel Ponce. His biographer, focusing on the composer's music for guitar, notes that he dedicated these pieces to Juanita Chávez, the daughter of composer Carlos Chávez. Guitarist Adam Holzman performs six short preludes.

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None of the traditional romantic storylines were going to work for the play Alphonse Daudet wrote in 1872. Boy meets girl, boy loses girl, and boy gets girl were all off the table because there was no girl. Daudet's plot centered on a young man named Frédéric, who longs for a character who never appears in the play. Although that in itself was unusual, what really set the production apart was its extensive incidental music. Composer Georges Bizet's contribution in the end became far more popular than anything from Daudet's pen, and a portion of that score is coming up. Stay with me, Michael Toulouse, for a suite from L'Arlésienne. This is the New London Orchestra. Their conductor is Ronald Korff, and they're performing music of Archibald Joyce, Song of Autumn.

Song of Autumn. That was music of Archibald Joyce. Ronald Corp led the New London Orchestra. Soloist Michael Copley and Camerata Bern perform Vivaldi's Concerto in C Major for flautino, strings, and continuo.

The concerto in C major for flautino and strings, music of Vivaldi, Michael Copley the soloist, Thomas Fury led Camerata Bern. Henri Chaussier was a prominent horn player during the end of the 19th century in Paris. He wrote in his method book that just two or three notes from the horn produces a grand effect, and his example was the opening of the overture to the opera Oberon by Carl Maria von Weber. Here's how that sounds, performed by the Israel Philharmonic.

Daniel Barenboim led the Israel Philharmonic in the overture to Oberon, the last opera by Carl Maria von Weber. We'll hear a cellist take on some virtuosic music originally for violin. Janos Starker performs the Caprice No. 13 by Niccolò Paganini.

Niccolò Paganini's Caprice No. 13, performed there not by a violinist, but rather by cellist János Starka. We'll have music of Frenchman Georges Bizet coming up, selections from his incidental music for L'Arlésienne. Now, a work of a Spaniard with a lot of French influence. We'll hear Dances from the Three-Cornered Hat by Manuel de Falla.

Kenneth Jean led the Czechoslovak Radio Symphony Orchestra in music from The Three-Cornered Hat, a ballet by Manuel de Falla. I'm Michael Toulouse. Nice to have you along. What we call the suite number 2 of Georges Bizet's music from L'Arlésienne was actually prepared by his friend Ernest Guiraud 4 years after Bizet's death. While the music is Bizet's, not all of it comes from the incidental music he wrote for that play by Daudet. For the third movement of the suite, Guiraud selected music from Bizet's opera, The Fair Maid of Perth. The Mexico City Philharmonic performs.

22 years separate the first piano concerto of Johannes Brahms from the second. The second was written from 1878 to 1881 and was dedicated to the composer's teacher, Eduard Marxsen. Although Brahms typically followed classical conventions with romantic musical language, this concerto is in four movements rather than the standard three, making a full performance quite long, around 50 minutes. We'll listen to just the first movement of this concerto later this hour, which does follow a fairly conventional sonata form. You're listening to Anytime Classical. I'm your host, Denise Finnegan-Hill. Letter to the Immortal Beloved by Corentin Aparelli. Julian Martineau is on mandolin, and Vanessa Bonelli-Moselle at the piano.

Music of Quarantine Apparelli, titled Letter to the Immortal Beloved. We heard mandolinist Julian Martineau and pianist Vanessa Bonelli Moselle. Symphony No. 2 in F Major by Thomas Arne. Adrian Shepherd leads Cantilena Ensemble.

Adrian Shepherd led Cantilena Ensemble in Symphony No. 2 in F Major by Thomas Arne. Music of Deborah Kay next, titled Turning in Time. Kay uses references to the chaconne from J.S. Bach's Partita No. 2, woven throughout the piece. And here it is performed by violinist Kinga Augustin.

Kinga Augustin performed Turning in Time by Deborah Kay. I'm your host, Denise Finnegan-Hill, and I hope you're enjoying the selection so far on Anytime Classical, a production of Classical Music Indie. 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

I'm your host, Denise Finnegan-Hill, and you're listening to Anytime Classical. Moving to the Baroque period now, music of Georges Muffat. This is Concerto Grosso No. 11, Delirium Amoris, performed by Cantilena Ensemble under the direction of Adrian Shepherd.

Concerto Grosso No. 11, Delirium Amoris by Georges Muffat. Adrian Shepherd led the Cantilena Ensemble. Rounding off the hour with music of Johannes Brahms, we'll hear just the first movement from his second piano concerto, written 22 years after his first piano concerto from 1878 to 1881. The work is dedicated to the composer's teacher, Eduard Marxsen. And although Brahms typically followed classical conventions, although with a romantic musical language, this concerto is written in four movements rather than the standard three. Again, here's just that first movement performed by the Chicago Symphony Orchestra under the direction of Fritz Reiner with piano soloist Van Cliburn.

Movement 1 from Piano Concerto No. 2 by Johannes Brahms. Van Cliburn was the piano soloist and Fritz Reiner led the Chicago Symphony Orchestra. Letter to the Immortal Beloved by Corentin Apparelli. Julian Martineau is on mandolin and Vanessa Bonelli-Mosell at the piano.

0: Music of Quarantine Apparelli, titled Letter to the Immortal Beloved. We heard mandolinist Julian Martineau and pianist Vanessa Bonelli-Mosell.
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2: Coming up this hour on Anytime Classical, contemplating a grasshopper, Beethoven's body English, and a stinging serenade. I'm Kate Botello with The Lily Leaf and the Grasshopper by George Lloyd, the second movement of Beethoven's Symphony No. 9,

Invitation a la Polka Mazurka by Johann Strauss the Younger. You're listening to Anytime Classical. I'm your host, Kate Botello. We're a production of Classical Music Indie. Music for you right now from George Lloyd, composed in 1972. This is called The Lily Leaf and the Grasshopper, and it was about a lovely afternoon that he spent on a river watching a grasshopper float by on a lily leaf. Keep your ears open for the middle section, which indicate the sprightly little grasshopper. We'll hear this piano piece played by Catherine Stott.

Catherine Stott at the piano performed The Lily Leaf and the Grasshopper by George Lloyd. Up next this hour, we're going to hear the second movement, Molto Vivace, which means very fast and brisk, from the Symphony No. 9 by Ludwig van Beethoven. Now, a note on the premiere of this symphony. Beethoven had already gone deaf, and he was conducting, and one of the violinists described his conducting, basically saying that Beethoven put full body English on it, saying that he threw himself back and forth like a madman. At one moment he stretched to his full height, and at the next he crouched down to the floor. He flailed about with his hands and feet as though he wanted to play all the instruments and sing all the chorus parts. In truth, though, everybody watched the first violinist for the conducting notes. Nonetheless, the audience, of course, gave their full hearts to it, gave him 5 standing ovations, and because they knew he couldn't hear them, they did things like throwing their hats in the air and waving their handkerchiefs. We'll hear this second movement of the Symphony 9 performed right now by the Seoul Philharmonic Orchestra under the direction of Myung-Won Chung.

Myung-won Chung conducted the Seoul Philharmonic Orchestra, performing the second movement, the Molto Vivace, from the Symphony No. 9, the Choral, in D minor by Ludwig van Beethoven. Up next, Johannes Brahms' Hungarian Dance No. 17, performed by the Budapest Festival Orchestra, conducted by Ivan Fischer.

Yvonne Fischer conducted the Budapest Festival Orchestra, performing the Hungarian Dance No. 17 by Johannes Brahms. 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I'm your host, Kate Botello. If you'd like to reach any of us here, you can send an email to info@classicalmusicindy.org. Music right now from Scott Joplin. This is Solace, which is subtitled A Mexican Serenade. And it was one of those Joplin pieces that became a huge hit in the resurgence of Joplin's music after it was used in the movie The Sting. We'll hear it performed right now by American pianist Simon Bartol.

Simon Bartow was at the piano performing Solace, a Mexican Serenade by Scott Joplin. For our last work this hour, we'll hear the tone poem Don Juan, composed in 1888 by Richard Strauss. This is based on Nicholas Lanaul's version of that legend. In this version, we have Don Juan seeking idealized love, failing to find it, and ultimately accepting death in a duel. We'll hear this music performed by the Cleveland Orchestra, conducted by George Zell.

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1: Coming up this hour on Anytime Classical, Dvorak 1.0, Mozart at 17, and Cleopatra's Choreo. I'm Kate Botello with Waltzes by Antonin Dvorak, the Symphony No. 26 by Wolfgang Amadeus Mozart. And the Walpurgisnacht Ballet from Charles Gounod's Faust. All that plus an impromptu in C minor by Franz Schubert coming up in just a little bit. Stay right there.

Up first this hour, we'll hear an impromptu by the American composer John Alden Carpenter, composed in 1913. And we're going to hear this performed by American pianist Denver Oldham. This was part of a project that he did focusing on neglected American composers, and Carpenter definitely deserves some recognition. Let's hear this impromptu right now.

an impromptu composed in 1913 by John Alden Carpenter. This is Anytime Classical, a production of Classical Music Indie. I'm Kate Botello. Thank you for being here with me this hour. We'll hear music next from Antonin Dvorak. These are waltzes that he originally composed for the piano and then later orchestrated. And in fact, the orchestrated versions are the ones most commonly heard. So we're going to hear version 1.0, just for piano, performed by the Czech pianist Radoslav Kvapil.

0: Radoslav Kvapil was at the piano performing waltzes by Antonín Dvořák.
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0: Up next this hour, we'll hear some music from W.A. Mozart, composed in Salzburg in 1773. This is his Symphony No. 26 in E-flat major, and he wrote this when he was 17 years old. And I was trying to think about, like, what was your job when you were 17 years old? I was a barista at a cookie company. I certainly wasn't composing entire symphonies that people were still listening to hundreds of years later. And actually, I'm kind of curious about that. What was your job when you were 17 if you had to work? Send me an email, kbotello at classicalmusicindie.org. I'm curious. Okay, let's hear this Symphony No. 26 performed right now by the Prague Chamber Orchestra under the direction of Sir Charles Mackerras.

Charles Mackaras conducted the Prague Chamber Orchestra performing the Symphony No. 26 in E-flat major, composed by a then 17-year-old Wolfgang Amadeus Mozart. Up next this hour, some early Baroque music from the English composer, lutenist, and viol player John Jenkins. The viol is another way of saying viola da gamba, which was an early kind of cello, but much smaller, and you played it on your legs or on your knees. Gamba means leg. This is a four-part air performed by the Rose Consort of Viols.

The Rose Consort of Viols performed a four-part air by English composer John Jenkins. Music next this hour from Franz Schubert, an impromptu from his first set of impromptus composed in 1827. In fact, only the first two pieces of this opus, Opus 90, were published during his lifetime. The remaining two didn't appear for decades. We'll hear this impromptu performed by Lily Krauss.

0: Lily Krause was at the piano performing the Impromptu in C minor, Opus 90, Number 1, by Franz Schubert.
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0: We'll wind up this hour with music from Charles Gounod. This is the Walpurgisnacht Ballet from Act 5 of Faust. Now, this is odd because basically it's a huge pagan celebration full of the dancing dead. So it seems like a very gloomy and weird kind of subject matter, but it all sounds really cheerful because they're all having a grand time. Now, something to keep your ears open for, I think it's kind of interesting. The fourth dance here is a variation for the Ghost of Cleopatra. How about that? We'll hear all our dancing ghosts performed by the Czechoslovak Radio Symphony Orchestra, conducted by Andraž Lenard.

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1: Coming up this hour on Anytime Classical, Mahler's wordless declaration of love, Wade in the Water, and Scaled Down Brandenburg. I'm Kate Botello with the Adagietto, the fourth movement from the Symphony No. 5 by Gustav Mahler. Troubled Water by Margaret Bonds, and a Concerto for Keyboard No. 6 by J.S. Bach. All that plus a trio sonata by George Frideric Handel coming up in just a minute. Wait right there.

Up first this hour, we'll hear The Flight to Neverland by John Williams from the 1991 movie Hook. If you don't remember that movie, it's about Peter Pan, all grown up. We'll hear this performed by the Boston Pops Orchestra with our composer conducting.

The Flight to Neverland from the movie Hook by John Williams. This is Anytime Classical. Hey there, I'm Kate Botello. Thanks for hanging out and listening to music with me this hour. Right now, we'll hear something from Gustav Mahler. This is the Adagietto, the fourth movement of his Symphony No. 5. Now, something kind of nifty about this is that his later wife, Alma Mahler, who was at the time Alma Schindler, later told the conductor that the Adagietto had functioned as Mahler's wordless declaration of love, which again apparently worked because she went from Alma Schindler to Alma Mahler.

0: We just heard the Zurich Tonhalle Orchestra, conducted by David Zinman, perform the Adagietto, which was the fourth movement of the Symphony No. 5 by Gustav Mahler.
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0: This is Anytime Classical. I'm your host, Kate Botello. If you'd like to reach me, you can always send me an email. 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We'll hear music right now from George Frederick Handel. This is a trio sonata in C major. We'll hear it performed by an ensemble called L'École d'Orphée, which I love because it means the School of Orpheus.

L'École d'Orphée performed a trio sonata in C major by George Frederick Handel. Up next this hour, some wizardly fun from the 1983 CBS television fantasy series Wizards and Warriors. This is music of Lee Holdridge, and it's definitely in genre for him. He's also well known for his score to the movie The Beastmaster, if you remember that one. The show was not what you would call a hit. It only lasted about 8 episodes, but the overture's a ton of fun. So we'll hear the Wizards and Warriors overture right now, performed by the Cincinnati Pops Orchestra under the direction of Eric Kunzel.

Eric Kunzel conducted the Cincinnati Pops Orchestra, performing music from the television show Wizards and Warriors from 1983, music of composer Lee Holdridge. Music next this hour from composer and pianist Margaret Bonds, who had been a student of Florence Price and was also just often her colleague, her dear friend, and for a little while even, her roommate. Margaret Bonds was the very first African-American woman to be a soloist with the Chicago Symphony Orchestra. She arranged more than 50 American spirituals into classical music, and we're about to hear her version of Wade in the Water, which is called Troubled Water. We'll hear it played by cellist Juliana Soltis with Roting Lee at the piano.

0: Cellist Juliana Soltis and pianist Ro Ting Lee performed Troubled Water, a classical arrangement of Wade in the Water, composed in 1948 by Margaret Bonds.
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0: For our last work this hour, a scaled-down Brandenburg by J.S. Bach. So, J.S. Bach wrote the Brandenburg Concertos. They're called that because he sent them on spec to the Margrave of Brandenburg, hoping for a job. But that Margrave didn't really know what to do with them, didn't feel like hiring Bach, so he put them in a box and they hid there for a very long time until they were rediscovered. So he continued to kind of work them and play with them on his own because they were never picked up. So this is a scaled down version of the Brandenburg Concerto No. 4, which is recast for harpsichord, two recorders or flutes, strings, and continual. In this recording, we'll hear the Cologne Chamber Orchestra conducted by Helmut Müller-Bruhl.

Helmut Müller-Brühl conducted the Cologne Chamber Orchestra, performing a reworked version of the Brandenburg Concerto No. 4 into the Concerto for Keyboard No. 6 in F major by J.S. Bach. From Bach to Warlock,

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2: George Gershwin lived a tragically short life, yet left a lasting legacy on American music. One of his most well-known works is An American in Paris, a jazz-influenced symphonic poem first performed in 1928. Inspired by his own time spent in Paris while studying with Maurice Ravel, the composer decided to use standard orchestral instrumentation with one fun twist. The percussionists get to play real Parisian taxi horns. This delightful work, and many more, coming up this hour. I'm your host, Denise Finnegan-Hill, and you're listening to Anytime Classical.

Johan Hye Knudsen led the Royal Danish Orchestra in Overture to The Sleeping Draft by Christoph Weise, here on Anytime Classical. In Argentina, a gaucho is a version of a cowboy. This music by Argentine composer Alberto Ginastera is inspired by one gaucho's impression of big city culture, A Night at the Opera. This is a Creole Faust overture performed by the Eastman Rochester Orchestra under the direction of Howard Hansen.

The Creole Faust Overture by Alberto Ginastera. Howard Hansen led the Eastman Rochester Orchestra. Now some romantic pieces by Antonín Dvořák. This was originally written for two violins and viola, which was written for the composer and his two friends to play. Here it is for piano and violin, performed by Josef Suk and Josef Halla.

0: Yosef Suk was on violin and Yosef Hala at the piano performing Romantic Pieces by Antonin Dvorak.
1: You're tuning in to Anytime Classical, a production of Classical Music Indie. I'm your host, Denise Finnegan Hill. We have more great music to come. Thank you so much for joining me today.

This is Anytime Classical. I'm your host, Denise Finnegan Hill. Music of Johann Sebastian Bach, arranged for two harps. This is cantata number 208, Sheep May Safely Graze, performed by Julia Shaw and Nora Boumanis.

Cantata number 208, Sheep May Safely Graze by Johann Sebastian Bach, arranged for two harps, performed by Julius Shaw and Noram Boumanis. In his tragically short life, George Gershwin left a lasting legacy on American music. One of his most well-known works is in American in Paris, a jazz-influenced symphonic poem first performed in 1928. It is inspired by the composer's own time spent in Paris studying with Maurice Ravel. Here's a recording of the Cincinnati Pops Orchestra under the direction of Eric Kunzel.

0: Eric Kunzel led the Cincinnati Pops Orchestra in An American in Paris by George Gershwin.
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0: The Sleeping Draught Overture by Christoph Weise. Johan Hieke Knudsen leads the Royal Danish Orchestra.

Drift, written by John Alden Carpenter in 1933. The work is inspired by a section of Walt Whitman's major poetic work, Leaves of Grass, called Sea Drift. We'll listen to this fine work of American Impressionism and many more later this hour here on Anytime Classical. I'm your host, Denise Finnegan Hill. A medley of traditional Irish music called Irish Roots. We'll hear the Modern Mandolin Quartet.

Irish Roots Medley, performed by the Modern Mandolin Quartet. Here on Anytime Classical, I'm your host, Denise Finnegan-Hill. Overture to The Looking Glass Night, an opera attempt by 15-year-old Franz Schubert. He abandoned the project after composing this overture and the first act. However, the overture has survived and is a fine selection performed here by the Stuttgart Radio Symphony Orchestra under the direction of Paul Angerer.

Music of Franz Schubert, Overture 2, The Looking Glass Knight. Paul Angerer led the Stuttgart Radio Symphony Orchestra. Next up is music of the American composer John Alden Carpenter, who wrote in an impressionistic style. This is a tone poem called Sea Drift, which he composed in 1933 and is inspired by a section of Walt Whitman's major poetic work, Leaves of Grass. We'll hear the Indianapolis Symphony Orchestra under the direction of Raymond Leopard.

Raymond Leppard led the Indianapolis Symphony Orchestra in Sea Drift by John Alden Carpenter. Here on Anytime Classical, I'm your host, Denise Finnegan-Hill. I hope you're enjoying the selection so far on Anytime Classical, a production of Classical Music Indie. 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I'm your host, Denise Finnegan-Hill. 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

Next up is music of Hildegard von Bingen, a medieval German abbess, composer, philosopher, writer, Christian mystic, and polymath. This is O Virtus Sapientiae, which is performed by La Pieta and violinist Angela Dubot.

Violinist Angela Dubois and La Pieta performed O Virtus Sapientiae by Hildegard von Bingen. Finally, music of the American composer Alan Hovhaness, who composed 67 surviving symphonies. We'll listen to one of his older symphonies, number 2, which is performed here by the Chicago Symphony Orchestra under the direction of Fritz Reiner.

0: Fritz Reiner led the Chicago Symphony Orchestra in the Symphony No. 2 by Alan Hovhaness.
1: We often hear Samuel Barber's Adagio as a standalone piece for string orchestra, but it began as the slow movement of a string quartet. 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
1: Michael Abels is a living American composer, best known for an opera titled Omar, and film scores for Get Out, Us, and Nope. He was commissioned to write his piece Winged Creatures for a Seidel Records project featuring the McGill brothers, clarinetist Anthony and flutist DeMar. The work is inspired by the flight of butterflies.

Sarah Freiberg was on Baroque cello and Michael Spenzler at the harpsichord in Sonata No. 1 by Lodovico Lorenti. Here is a string quartet, Gli Amanti Rivali.

Ali by the Italian classical composer Carlo Manza, much of whose music was falsely attributed to Giovanni Pergolesi for quite some time. We'll hear a recording by Europa Galante.

Europa Galante performed Gliamanti Ravali, a string quartet in C major by Carlo Monza. Next up is a work by living American composer Michael Abels. This is Winged Creatures, which is inspired by the flight of butterflies. We'll hear a recording of the Chicago Youth Symphony Orchestra under the direction of Alan Tinkham, with clarinet soloist Anthony McGill and flute soloist Damar McGill.

Clarinetist Anthony McGill and flutist Amar McGill were joined by the Chicago Youth Symphony Orchestra with conductor Alan Tinkham in Winged Creatures by Michael Abels. I'm your host, Denise Finnegan-Hill, and I hope you're enjoying the selection so far on Anytime Classical, a production of Classical Music Indie. 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

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I'm your host, Denise Finnegan Hill. A concert overture by Hector Berlioz, which incorporates music from his opera, Benvenuto Cellini. This is Roman Carnival. And here's the San Diego Symphony Orchestra under the direction of Yov Talmi.

Music of Hector Berlioz, his concert overture, Roman Carnival. Yoav Talmi led the San Diego Symphony Orchestra. Rounding off the hour with music from the late Baroque, this is a Concerto Grosso in D major by George Frideric Handel. Iona Brown leads Academy of St. Martin in Fields.

0: Concerto Grosso in D Major by George Frideric Handel. We heard Academy of St. Martin in Fields with Iona Brown conducting.
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0: Sonata number 1 by Lodovico Filippo Lorenti. We'll hear cellist Sarah Freiberg and Michael Sponsler at the harpsichord.

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1: From APM, American Public Media, this is Performance Today. I'm Valerie Kaler. Pianist Alexandre Kantarov has a newish piece in his concerto repertoire, the Concerto No. 3 by Sergei Prokofiev. He says it's challenging to learn, partly because of the physicality it requires. The pianist has to move up and down the keyboard, crossing hands, leaping, twisting. Part of the process is literally learning where your body needs to be. He said there are 1,000 ways to do it, but each pianist has to figure out what works for their body. And, he says, there's some stuff you can't know until you're on stage with the orchestra. We'll hear just that from a concert in Geneva ahead. Alexandre Kantarov won the gold medal.

The third movement from the Piano Sonata No. 2, a Scherzo by Johannes Brahms, a recording from French pianist Alexandre Kantorov. More Kantorov ahead, his performance of Prokofiev's Piano Concerto No. 3, on the way from a concert in Geneva, Switzerland. From APM American Public Media, this is Performance Today, taking you to concerts around the world. I'm Valerie Kaler. In May of 1959, President Eisenhower lifted the first ceremonial shovel of dirt, and crews started breaking ground on what would become the Lincoln Center for the Performing Arts. Lincoln Center opened in 1962, bringing some of America's greatest arts institutions together on a single campus. Philharmonic Hall, later renamed Avery.

Fisher Hall and then David Geffen Hall was the first structure to open. Other buildings followed. New York State Theater, used by New York City Ballet and New York City Opera and Music Theater of Lincoln Center. And then a building that housed two theaters and performing arts materials from the New York Public Library. And then the Metropolitan Opera House. The final structure was a complex that contained the Juilliard School and Alice Tully Hall. Notable thing about Alice Tully Hall, purpose-built for chamber music. It opened on September 11, 1969, with a brand new ensemble called the Chamber Music Society of Lincoln Center. Today, that group has a roster of more than 140 musicians from around the world. They form and reform in various groupings for concerts and educational activities at home in New York and tours across the country and internationally. In April of this year, the group brought an all-star lineup to the University of Georgia for a concert featuring several configurations of players, including a couple pieces for two violins, Richard Lynn and Chad Hoops. Here they are playing a duo by Giovanni Battista Viotti at Ramsey Concert Hall in Athens.

Violinists Richard Lynn and Chad Hoops there with a duo by Giovanni Viotti. They played that at a recent concert at the University of Georgia during a road trip with their colleagues from the Chamber Music Society of Lincoln Center. That society, founded in 1969, committed to bringing chamber music of the highest quality to audiences everywhere. Their home, the Lincoln Center in Manhattan, was described by its first director, composer William Schumann, who said, "It offers qualities which illuminate and give meaning to our lives, those special qualities of perfection, nobility, and splendor, which only the arts can give."

0: In a moment, a wordless folk story from Haiti. 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
0: Even though the majority of her music has been lost, 20th century composer and arts promoter Lina Maton-Blanchet made a lasting impact on Haiti's music and cultural scene. Blanchet was born in Port-au-Prince in 1903, trained as a pianist in the Western classical tradition, became a piano teacher. In the late 1930s, she became intrigued by the resurgence of vodou in her country, and she attended a ceremonial performance. She transcribed some of the ceremonial music and incorporated those songs into her piano lessons to share with others. Blanchet began to travel the country, collecting folk tunes and Creole songs. She used those melodies as the basis for her own works. And she founded choirs that went against societal expectations. They performed Haitian-themed music in Creole. And in 1941, one of her groups even toured the East Coast of the U.S., sharing music and dance inspired by Haitian vodou. Never one to stay idle, Blanchet founded the National Folklore Troupe in 1947, became the first director of the National Conservatory of Haiti, and she continued teaching and performing until her death in 1994. Only a handful of her own compositions remain, including this short piece for wind quintet. This is A Haitian Tale by Lina Maton-Blanchet.

0: A Haitian Tale, written by 20th century Haitian composer and ethnographer Lina Mouton-Blanchet, one of the very few pieces of hers that still exists today. We heard it played by Imani Wins in Syracuse, New York, that concert presented by the Syracuse Friends of Chamber Music. Lina Mouton-Blanchet was especially interested in folklore and traditional songs. As a composer and choral director, she incorporated music and dance from Haitian Vodou traditions into her performances, too. She founded several folklore troupes and was a mentor for many Haitian performers. Lina Mouton-Blanchet died in 1994. In a moment, a trance state for piano and orchestra. This is Performance Today from APM.
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3: Whether you're looking to lighten your mood or add insult to injury, to concentrate, or take a much-deserved break. 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
0: French pianist Alexandre Cantarol says the piece we're about to hear is one of the most difficult concertos to learn, but not in the way, say, Rachmaninoff is difficult. With Rachmaninoff and Chopin and other challenging concertos, Kantorov says you can still identify the structure, spot the tricky areas, etc. But with Prokofiev 3, he says the hands are as if they were in the void. There are repeated patterns, hands moving in parallel and in opposition, crossing hands. And part of learning the piece is figuring out the correct physical position to be in and what fingerings might work. Kantorov says there are thousands of possible solutions, so every pianist has to figure out what works for their body. He points to the opening, specifically, as a danger zone. It is a slow burn start that picks up speed, and when the pianist enters, they need to be spot on with articulation, tempo, sense of direction, energy. Once you're in the trance, he says, everything falls into place. But getting into the trance is the hard part. Now, I listened to the beginning of this performance over and over again because the way it unfolds is so smooth and seamless. Color me entranced. Alexandre Cantarov solos with the orchestra of the Suisse Romande, conducted by Simone Young, in the Piano Concerto No. 3 by Sergei Prokofiev.

A piece that pianist Alexandre Cantarel says is a mix between almost naive lyricism and pronounced modernism. Sergei Prokofiev's Piano Concerto No. 3. That concert from Victoria Hall in Geneva, Switzerland, featured Cantarel soloing, with Simone Young conducting the orchestra of the Suisse Romande. In a recent interview with Filarmonica La Scala, Kantorov was asked, when you open a new score, where do you start, with your head or with emotion? He said for him, quote, technique and emotion are inseparable. Basically, he said technique is what enables you to bring to life what you've imagined in your head. As of the performance we just heard, Kantorov had only been performing Prokofiev 3 for 3 months. He says there are many things about the concerto he's still figuring out. Looking forward to hearing how his relationship with this work continues to evolve. Pianist Alexandre Cantarel.

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0: From APM, American Public Media, this is Performance Today. I'm Valerie Kaler. Claudius is not a good guy. He murders his own brother, the King of Denmark, steals the throne and the king's wife. The king's son, Hamlet, plots his revenge, but doesn't rush into it. He watches and waits, pretends to be insane to seem less a threat. Shakespeare's play is grim from the get-go, and it gets darker and more murderous with every scene. Dmitri Shostakovich wrote this music for a 1964 film version of Hamlet. Black and white, very stark, very bleak. We've got selections from the Hamlet film score on the way this hour.

This is the Composer's Datebook for September 17th. I'm John Burge. The Milwaukee Symphony was one of the first American orchestras to offer recordings of live performances as digital downloads. Along with Beethoven, Brahms, and Bruckner, they occasionally offered more contemporary fare as well. For example, on today's date in 2005, Andreas Delfs led the Milwaukee Symphony in

0: Sierra says, Puerto Rican music, especially salsa and folkloric music, has been in my compositional DNA. The vitality of the rhythms and the unique way in which melodic structure merge with the rhythms has inspired me to the present day. I always remember with nostalgia my childhood experiences in the Puerto Rican countryside, and these feelings of longing are also present in my work. Composer's Datebook is produced by APM, American Public Media, in collaboration with the American Composers Forum, reminding you that all music was once new.
1: Also ahead, the Viano Quartet with a pretty iconic piece of American music by Samuel Barber. Right now, they're playing a quartet that tells stories of Argentina. Alberto Ginastera wrote his string quartet number one in 1948, right as he was beginning to move away from quoting literal folk songs and starting to invent his own imaginary folklore. The opening is ferocious, as demonstrated by the Viano Quartet.

The Viano Quartet, with the opening of Alberto Ginastera's first quartet, what he called a recreation of imaginary folklore. More from Viano still to come. From APM, American Public Media, this is Performance Today. I'm Valerie Kaler. Glad to have you here for today's musical adventures and discoveries. What does it feel like to enter a completely unknown environment?

Is there a thrill in being surrounded by the strange, the unfamiliar? A rush of uncertainty and possibility tingling through your body? Maybe an impulse arises to acclimate to the new surroundings. While it's often possible to fuse and harmonize, there's still a chance of discord and disconnect, that you and the new environment will not be a perfect fit. Sometimes the goal becomes not to assimilate, but rather to accept and acknowledge the parts that cannot easily fit together, that can't be reconciled. Eleanor Alberga wrote this next piece with those ideas in mind. Arriving in a strange environment, attempting to fuse unrelated concepts, and ultimately accepting the irreconcilable. It's called The Wild Blue Yonder. Violinist Miranda Cuxon and pianist Blair McMillan in concert at the Isabella Stewart Gardner Museum in Boston.

0: The Wild Blue Yonder, written in 1995 by Eleanor Alberga. We heard it from a recent concert at the Isabella Stewart Gardner Museum in Boston, Massachusetts. Miranda Cuxon played violin, Blair McMillan at the piano. Eleanor Alberga found her way to composition through the world of dance. She was the pianist for a dance company and started to improvise with the dancers. This led to her writing her own pieces, and she began to believe she could be a composer. Alberga says at first she was concerned about whether her work sounded modern enough. But now, she says, quote, "I've decided to hell with everybody. I will write what I want to write. And if people are interested, good. If they're not, well, I don't care." This write-from-the-heart approach is working for Alberga. She's in high demand for original commissions all around the world. In a moment, Shostakovich repeats himself with Shakespeare, first as farce, then as tragedy. This is Performance Today from APM.
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0: Dmitri Shostakovich turned his attention to Hamlet not once, but twice. In 1932, provocative director Nikolai Akimov was hoping for a scandal in Moscow with his modern take on Shakespeare's tragedy, turning it into a satire. It careened between pompous and slapstick, and the incidental music written for the production by 26-year-old Shostakovich did the same. When Shostakovich revisited Hamlet three decades later for a 1964 film score, the music wasn't darkly comical anymore. It was straight up dark. It tells the story of the Danish king, his wife Gertrude, his treacherous brother Claudius, with Prince Hamlet navigating betrayal, a desire for vengeance, love, and madness, which may or may not be an act. Here are a few selections from the score that Shostakovich wrote for that Hamlet movie. Elim Chan conducting the Basel Symphony Orchestra in Basel, Switzerland.

You know, the final duel in Shakespeare's Hamlet was never meant to be a fair fight between Hamlet and Laertes. A poisoned sword and a goblet of poisoned wine do their job, and then some. By the end of the duel, not only are Hamlet and Laertes dead, but so are Claudius and Gertrude. They don't call it a tragedy for nothing. We just heard selections from a film score written by Dmitri Shostakovich in 1964 for a movie version of Hamlet. Elim Chan led the Basel Symphony Orchestra in Basel, Switzerland.

0: in a moment of famous slow movement in its natural habitat. 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
0: When I listen to some of the more iconic pieces of classical music, sometimes it feels like they've always been there. It's kind of hard to wrap my head around the fact that there was a time when this music did not exist, that an actual human being sat down, had to think it up, and write it down. And I can't help but wonder if, in those moments, when composers have created pieces that become immortal in our culture, if they knew at the time that they had done something special. In the case of the music we're about to hear, it seems that 26-year-old American composer Samuel Barber did know. He wrote the piece that became known as the Adagio for Strings, as a movement in a larger work, a string quartet. In a letter to a friend, he said, "I've just finished the slow movement of my quartet today. It's a knockout." That middle movement, the Adagio, from the string quartet by Samuel Barber, is now played far more often as a standalone piece. Kind of eclipses the other two movements. But let's hear it in context within the whole quartet. Here's the Viano String Quartet at Music at Menlo, playing the string quartet by Samuel Barber.

0: American composer Samuel Barber was only 26 years old when he wrote his string quartet. We just heard it played by the Viano String Quartet during the annual Music at Menlo Festival in Menlo Park, California. The middle movement of Barber's quartet, often played as its own standalone piece, expanded beyond
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Franz Joseph Haydn completed his Symphony No. 96, nicknamed Miracle, in 1791. The symphony received its nickname, not from the music itself, but from an incident at its premiere, in which a chandelier fell from the ceiling, yet not an audience member was harmed. Although this event likely happened at the 1795 premiere of Haydn's Symphony No. 102, the name has nevertheless stuck. Haydn's Symphony No. 96, and much more coming up on Anytime Classical this hour. I'm your host, Denise Finnegan-Hill.

Pianist Andre Watts performed Il Pensiero from Years of Pilgrimage 2 by Franz Liszt. Here on Anytime Classical, stay tuned for more great music. I'm your host, Denise Finnegan-Hill. Comedy Overture, Opus 53 by Levi Antti-Matatoja. Petri Sakari leads the Iceland State Symphony Orchestra.

Music of Livi Antimandatoya, a comedy overture, Opus 53, performed by the Iceland State Symphony Orchestra under the direction of Petri Sicari. Music of the living composer Chloe Moon. This is a concertino for flute and chamber orchestra, performed by flutist Alexa Still and the New Zealand Symphony Orchestra under the direction of James Sidaris.

A concertino for flute and chamber orchestra by Chloe Moon. We heard the New Zealand Symphony Orchestra with conductor James Sidaris and flute soloist Alexa Still. This is Anytime Classical, a production of Classical Music Indie. You can find us on the web at classicalmusicindie.org. Thanks so much for joining me today. I'm your host, Denise Finnegan-Hill.

I'm your host, Denise Finnegan-Hill, and you're listening to Anytime Classical. The habanera is technically a Cuban dance form, however the most famous habaneras seem to be written by French composers. Think of the habanera from Carmen by Georges Bizet. Here is one composed by Emmanuel Chabrier and performed by the BBC Philharmonic Orchestra with Jean-Pascal Tortelier conducting.

Hey, Habanera by Emmanuel Chabrier. Jan-Pascal Tortelier led the BBC Philharmonic Orchestra. Our final work of the hour is by Franz Joseph Haydn. This is his Symphony No. 96, Miracle. It received its nickname not from the music itself, but from an incident at its premiere, in which a chandelier fell from the ceiling, yet not an audience member was harmed. Here is a recording of Capella Istropolitana under the direction of Barry Wordsworth.

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None of the traditional romantic storylines were going to work for the play Alphonse Daudet wrote in 1872. Boy meets girl, boy loses girl, and boy gets girl were all off the table because there was no girl. Daudet's plot centered on a young man named Frédéric, who longs for a character who never appears in the play. Although that in itself was unusual, what really set the production apart was its extensive incidental music. Composer Georges Bizet's contribution in the end became far more popular than anything from Daudet's pen, and a portion of that score is coming up. Stay with me, Michael Toulouse, for a suite from L'Arlésienne. This is the New London Orchestra. Their conductor is Ronald Korff, and they're performing music of Archibald Joyce, Song of Autumn.

Song of Autumn. That was music of Archibald Joyce. Ronald Corp led the New London Orchestra. Soloist Michael Copley and Camerata Bern perform Vivaldi's Concerto in C major for flautino, strings, and continuo.

The concerto in C major for flautino and strings, music of Vivaldi, Michael Copley the soloist, Thomas Fury led Camerata Bern. Henri Chaussier was a prominent horn player during the end of the 19th century in Paris. He wrote in his method book that just two or three notes from the horn produces a grand effect, and his example was the opening of the overture to the opera Oberon by Carl Maria von Weber. Here's how that sounds, performed by the Israel Philharmonic.

Daniel Barenboim led the Israel Philharmonic in the overture to Oberon, the last opera by Carl Maria von Weber. We'll hear a cellist take on some virtuosic music originally for violin. Janos Starker performs the Caprice No. 13 by Niccolò Paganini.

Niccolò Paganini's Caprice No. 13, performed there not by a violinist, but rather by cellist János Starka. We'll have music of Frenchman Georges Bizet coming up, selections from his incidental music for La Lésienne. Now, a work of a Spaniard with a lot of French influence. We'll hear dances from the Three-Cornered Hat by Manuel de Falla.

Kenneth Jean led the Czechoslovak Radio Symphony Orchestra in Music from the Three-Cornered Hat, a ballet by Manuel de Falla. I'm Michael Toulouse. Nice to have you along. What we call the Suite Number 2 of Georges Bizet's music from L'Arlésienne was actually prepared by his friend Ernest Guiraud 4 years after Bizet's death. While the music is Bizet's, not all of it comes from the incidental music he wrote for that play by Daudet. For the third movement of the suite, Guiraud selected music from Bizet's opera, The Fair Maid of Perth. The Mexico City Philharmonic performs.

0: Enrique Batiz led the Mexico City Philharmonic in that music of Georges Bizet, arranged by Ernest Guiraud, the suite number 2 from La Lazienne. There's more information about our music at classicalmusicindie.org.
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0: This is the New London Orchestra. Their conductor is Ronald Korp, and they're performing music of Archibald Joyce, Song of Autumn.

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1: The music industry is incredibly difficult these days. It's almost impossible to get your song noticed when there are millions already out there. But if it were the late 18th century and your song had been a symphony instead, your odds would have been nearly just as bad. Experts believe the marketplace was flooded with around 16,000 symphonies, and only 29 of them came from the pen of Luigi Boccherini. The composer was much more prolific when it came to chamber music, but that probably just makes the work coming up all the more valuable. I'm Michael Toulouse. Stay with me for one of the far too scarce symphonies of Luigi Boccherini.
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Sanosate's Habanera, violinist Gil Shaham with pianist Akira Eguchi. 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

0: 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Ernest Tomlinson led the Slovak Radio Symphony.
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0: The most distinctive of Mozart's five violin concertos is probably the last of them, which dates from 1775. It finishes with a rondo movement that has an up-tempo Turkish episode that gives the work its nickname. But there was at least one other part of that concerto that proved to be a little too idiosyncratic for Antonio Brunetti, who served as concertmaster at Salzburg for part of the time that Mozart lived there. Brunetti asked for an alternate slow movement for the fifth concerto. It eventually became familiar on its own as this Adagio in E major. Arabella Steinbacher is soloist.

The Adagio for violin and orchestra, music of Mozart, performed by soloist Arabella Steinbacher and the Lucerne Festival Strings, led by Daniel Dodds. Eric Kunzel leads the Cincinnati Pops in the Raiders March, from John Williams' score for Raiders of the Lost Ark.

Music of John Williams, The Raiders' March, from his score for the movie Raiders of the Lost Ark. Eric Kunzel led the Cincinnati Pops. Luigi Boccherini is well remembered for chamber music, lots of quintets, but in a little while we'll get a sample of his orchestral prowess. It's the symphony in A major. Now, Natalie Hinderos performs William Grant Still's Three Visions.

0: Pianist Natalie Hinderos performed William Grant Still's Three Visions from 1936.
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0: I'm Michael Toulouse. Thank you for joining me. In 1782, Luigi Boccherini and his family were living in the home of Don Luis, the younger brother of the King of Spain. Life in Arenas de San Pedro was comfortable for the composer. He had a salary of 30,000 reales per year, which was about $1,500 of our money at that time. It was in Arenas that Boccherini created many of his best-known works, a great deal of chamber music, in fact. But there were also six symphonies from the year 1782. We'll hear one of them, the Symphony in A, performed by Cantilena.

0: Adrian Shepherd led the Cantilena Ensemble in that symphony in A major, Opus 35 of Boccherini. There's more information about our music at classicalmusicindy.org.
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0: This might be one of the strangest pieces of orchestral music Joseph Haydn ever wrote. It also just might be a cry for help. It dates from the fall of 1773. By that point, the composer had been stuck in a loveless marriage for 13 years. He had spent 8 years humoring his boss's obsession with a bizarre instrument, and he would spend another 6 years in a contract that kept his music under wraps, the private property of his employers. We probably shouldn't be surprised that Haydn would be thinking just then about the passage of time, the theme of the Latin inscription on the score of the music coming up. I'm Michael Toulouse. Stay with me for the Symphony No. 64. Music now from 1947, late in the career of Mexican composer Manuel Ponce. His biographer, focusing on the composer's music for guitar, notes that he dedicated these pieces to Juanita Chavez, the daughter of composer Carlos Chavez. Guitarist Adam Holzman performs 6 short preludes.

Adam Holzman performing music of Manuel Ponce. You heard a suite of six short preludes. Simona Dinnerstein, the soloist, now with the chamber ensemble of the Berlin State Orchestra in the Keyboard Concerto No. 5 by Bach.

0: Simona Dinnerstein, the soloist with the chamber ensemble of the Berlin State Orchestra, in music of Bach, the Keyboard Concerto No. 5 in F minor.
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0: In Rudyard Kipling's story, The Butterfly That Stamped, King Solomon has grown tired of the bickering among his 1,000 wives, so he takes a trip into the forest. He finds two butterflies who are also having some marital problems. The male butterfly claims that with a stamp of his foot, he can make the palace garden disappear. Solomon, greatly impressed, secretly conspires with his new friend to play a trick. Meanwhile, the Queen of Sheba, the king's only true love, takes the female butterfly aside and tells her to call her husband on his bluff. In the end, the trick works. It surprises everyone, including the rest of the king's wives, who, after seeing his power, think they shouldn't make his life so miserable. We'll hear dances of the butterflies and flowers from The Butterfly That Stamped, music of Bohuslav Martinu.

The Swan from Carnival of the Animals, music of Camille Saint-Saëns, cellist Elisa Weilerstein and pianist Vivian Hornick Weilerstein performed. Juanjo Mussolini is bandoneon soloist in Libertango, music of Piazzolla.

0: Astor Piazzolla's Liber Tango, Juanjo Mussolini performing with the ProArte Chamber Orchestra.
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0: I'm Michael Toulouse. It's good to share this music with you. Not all of the nicknames given to Haydn's symphonies were given by the composer, but when he wrote his symphony number 64, Haydn himself did give it a subtitle, Tempora Mutantur, or Times Change. The traditional Latin phrase in its entirety reads, times change and we change with them. The nickname most likely refers to the second movement, with the unusual melodic and harmonic patterns unfolding and finishing in traditionally unexpected places. They may not be too obvious to casual listeners, but you wonder if they were strange enough for listeners in Haydn's time to take notice. It's the symphony number 64, performed by the Nikolaus Esterházy Sinfonia, the conductor Béla Drahos.

0: The Nikolaus Esterházy Sinfonia, led by Béla Drahos, performed the Symphony No. 64, Tempora Mutantur, music of Haydn. There's more information about our music at classicalmusicindy.org.
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5: Jacques Ibert's ballet, Diane de Poitiers, was commissioned by the famous Russian dancer, Ida Rubinstein. The story is based on the historical figures of Henry II of France and his mistress, Diane de Poitiers. Despite writing in the 20th century, Ibert draws on airs and dances of the 16th in his score to match the time frame of the characters. The composer uses rich orchestral forces throughout the music, which is evident in both of the orchestral suites, based on the music of the ballet. We'll listen to the first of these suites later this hour on Anytime Classical. I'm your host, Denise Finnegan Hill. Act 1, Scene 5 from Remonta by Alexander Glazunov. Jose Cerebrier leads the Royal Scottish National Orchestra.

José Cerebre led the Royal Scottish National Orchestra in Act 1, Scene 5 from Raymonda by Alexander Glazunov, here on Anytime Classical. Here are four selections from the suite The Legends of King Arthur by the British pianist and composer Billy Mayerl. We'll hear Prelude, Merlin the Wizard, Lady of the Lake, and The Passing of Arthur. And this is performed by pianist Eric Parkin.

Selections from The Legends of King Arthur by Billy Mayerl. Eric Parkin was at the piano. Next up is music of Irene Wyniawski, writing under the name Podowski. She was the daughter of the famous violin virtuoso Heinrich Wyniawski. This is a suite miniature for wind quintet performed by the Sylvan Winds.

The Sylvan Winds performed a suite miniature for wind quintet by Poldovsky, also known as Irene Vinyovsky. This is Anytime Classical, a production of Classical Music Indie. You can find us on the web at classicalmusicindie.org. Thanks so much for joining me today. I'm your host, Denise Finnegan-Hill.

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I'm your host, Denise Finnegan-Hill. Montezuma Overture by the Czech classical composer Josef Myslivicek now. Michi Gajek leads the Orfeo Baroque Orchestra.

Music of Yosef Maslivacek, Montezuma Overture, Michigai Gled L'Orfeo Baroque Orchestra. Rounding off the hour with music of Jacques Ibert. This is from his opera Diane de Poitiers, based on the story of the historical figures of Diane de Poitiers, who's the mistress of Henry II of France. Ibert draws on airs and dances of the 16th century, even though he was writing in the 20th, to match the time frame of the historical context. This is Suite No. 1, performed by the Moscow Symphony Orchestra under the direction of Adriano.

0: Adriano led the Moscow Symphony Orchestra in Suite No. 1 from the ballet Diane de Poitiers by Jacques Ibert.
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0: 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Jose Cerebrier leads the Royal Scottish National Orchestra.

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beautiful music, that is. I can remember the first time I heard this piece. I was in Rochester, 1991, I think it was. I was up there to record some Mozart quartets, and I walked into the big hall in Rochester and heard this glorious music as a rehearsal was just starting. It was Mark Elder conducting the music written right in the heart of the Second World War in 1943. We're listening to the Fifth Symphony of Vaughan Williams. Hi there, and welcome to Exploring Music. This is Bill McLaughlin, and our theme this week will be to explore the works and the world of Ralph Vaughan Williams. And since we're going to be spending all week with this gentleman, we better get his name right. And for an authority, I'm taking the word of Ursula Vaughan Williams, the composer's wife, who wrote a marvelous biography simply called RVW. Ursula writes, "Ralph's grandfather, Sir Edward Vaughan Williams, seems to have been the first member of the family to use the double-barreled but unhyphenated name. All of his sons were so named, and occasionally, at school or in the army, Ralph was called Williams, but that is not correct. Also, Ralph's name was pronounced R-A-F-E, and any other pronunciation used to infuriate him. Vaughan Williams was born in Gloucestershire in 1872, although he always thought of himself as a Londoner. That date would seem to put him right in the middle of the Industrial Revolution. But beyond those famous dark, satanic mills was a deeply rural nation. Everything was still horse-drawn. It's true that there were steam-driven trains, and the farmers managed to invent ingenious steam-driven farm equipment, but everything else was still horse-drawn. Vaughan Williams' father was a vicar in a small town who died when young Ralph was only 2 years old. The mother brought the little boy back with her to the home where she had grown up, called Leith Place, about 30 miles from London. Living there were her father, who was Josiah Wedgwood III, and her mother actually had been a sister of Charles Darwin, so this is quite a family in which these young kids grew up. Sometimes Charles would drop by and he would set the kids to work collecting insects for him so they could classify them. And this fascinated young Vaughan Williams, who asked his mom, "What is this book Uncle Charles has written, The Origin of the Species? What can that be all about?" And Vaughan Williams' mother replied very simply, "Well, dear, the Bible says that God created the world in 6 days. I'm afraid your Uncle Charles thinks it took a little longer, but, you know, it's equally wonderful either way." Vaughan Williams fell in love with music right away, from the age of 5 or 6 when he started to play the piano. Then he picked up the violin and the viola, played in the school bands and orchestras. On graduating from Charterhouse, he went into London and enrolled in the Royal College of Music, which was a brand new institution in the 1880s, right across the street from Royal Albert Hall. Now, what sort of music would he have heard in London in the 1880s? Well, the English taste was largely borrowed. You could hear a lot of Handel. Of course, when Queen Victoria came to hear Handel played in the hall named for her husband and consort Albert, she didn't hear it by the little Baroque choirs that we hear today. She heard it probably sung by 1,000 people or so. This was the 19th century version of Handel. Also, Mendelssohn's oratorios were very popular at that time. We have to remember that the English royal house was descended from Germans, and there was a good deal of German taste in the music, not particularly Beethoven, and certainly not someone like Brahms, who was still alive at that time. What else was going on? Well, there was church music, military marches, and music hall, particularly a very high standard created by Gilbert and Sullivan.

0: You're very, very good, and be it understood, I command a right good crew.
1: You're very, very good, and be it understood, I command a right good crew.
0: Though related to a peer, I can hand reef and steer, or ship a silver G. I am never known to quail at the fury of a gale, and I'm never, never sick at sea.
2: Well, hardly ever. HMS Pinafore. That certainly would have been one of the things very popular at the time that young Vaughan Williams was studying in London in the 1880s. About midway through the 80s, his family decided he better get a real degree, so they sent him off to Cambridge.

gap between Henry Purcell and the present time, nearly 200 years. What to do about it? Well, he thought maybe a trip to Germany might help. This was the age of Wagner, and when young von Williams arrived in Munich in 1889, he was coming as a pilgrim. His first stop was to hear a performance of Die Walküre.

When I first heard that performance of Wagner, there was a feeling of recognition, as meeting an old friend. I had the same experience when I first heard an English folk song, or when I first saw Michelangelo's Night and Day, when I came upon Stonehenge, or had my first trip to New York City. The intuition that I had already been there. So somehow, in spite of Vaughan Williams' academic training at the Royal College of Music and at Cambridge, he can hear in Wagner something so powerful it moves him. Vaughan Williams comes back to England in the 1890s, takes a church organ job in London, and started again at the Royal College of Music. I think the most important thing that he used to do was spend every afternoon in a tea shop in Kensington, where his friends included Gustav Holst and John Ireland. Gustav Holst, now there's a figure. Imagine the two of these together. Here's Vaughan Williams, rather wealthy, very well brought up, tall, broad-shouldered, strapping young man. Here's Gustav Holst, slight, of German-Scandinavian stock, son of a hard-working musician. For his whole years that he was working at the Academy, he was existing on an income of £1 per week, which is nothing even in those days. But Vaughan Williams and Holst fell together. They were kindred spirits. They had literary interests together. The Pre-Raphaelites, Swinburne, Thomas Hardy. In 1896, A.E. Houseman published A Shropshire Lad, and these two young composers rhapsodized on it. They couldn't wait to start setting it to music. In 1897, Vaughan Williams turned 25, and he decided he would ask Adeline Fisher to marry him. Lo and behold, she said yes, and they made a long honeymoon. He wanted to go to Berlin to study with Max Bruch, but by 1898, they're back in London, settled in Westminster, and Vaughan Williams is struggling against the grip of Richard Wagner. In the 1890s, Gustav Mahler came to Covent Garden and conducted a sort of abbreviated version of the Ring operas of Wagner, and young Holst and Vaughan Williams were in the audience every night. There was such strength in his music, but he said, I'm starting to feel that there's almost a stranglehold on my English roots. So both Holst and Vaughan Williams set out to make themselves sound more English in their music, with some remarkable results. Here are some songs of travel composed by Vaughan Williams, texts of Robert Louis Stevenson. Music first heard in London in 1904. Singing for us is a good Welshman, which would please Vaughan Williams immeasurably, I'm sure. This is Bryn Terfel and Malcolm Martineau at the piano from the Songs of Travel of Vaughan Williams.

Music first heard in London in 1904, music of Vaughan Williams. We heard Bryn Terfel singing from The Songs of Travel. Malcolm Martineau at the piano. These are texts of Robert Louis Stevenson. Even that first song, The Vagabond, I'm hearing something there that I would not have heard, I think, in the music of Bruch or of Wagner. This opening music, the kind of drum beat in the left hand, or marching music, you can't tell whether it's major or minor. It doesn't do this, or it doesn't do this. But the right hand, that bugle call, identifies the music as C minor. There's something going on there, which is identified, in my mind, with English folk music. It's modal. Now, what's a mode? Things like, which come again and again in old English folk music. Lots of world's folk music, but here's an old English sea shanty. Not, but that's modal. And by writing something that actually depended upon a very old technique, Vaughan Williams is inventing something new. Gustav Holst and Vaughan Williams were ever supportive of each other's work. They'd sit there in these tea shops and try to think about how to help each other. And the best idea they ever had was to get out of the tea shop, and in fact, to get out of London altogether, and to go into the countryside and listen to the real folk music of the English people. This came very naturally to Vaughan Williams. He was an amazing walker by choice. The home at which he'd grown up, Leith Hill Place, was about 30 miles outside London. And frequently, when he wanted to go back and forth, he'd simply walk. But now I have a picture of the two of these lads walking along. They both have walking sticks. They're both wearing caps to keep off the sun and tweed jackets and carrying rucksacks. It's Ralph and Gustav on a walking tour. They would stop into these little pubs and buy the local lads a pint and ask them to sing the songs that they usually would sing together. And Vaughan Williams and Holst wrote it down. Year after year, they wrote these down. Let's hear Vaughan Williams' first orchestral piece. It's called In the Fen Country. We'll just play about the first 2 or 3 minutes of this. Listen to this soulful English horn at the very beginning. You'll hear that it comes from English folk tune.

I love the sound of that. It's lonesome. That English horn line. That's the opening of the orchestral piece called In the Fen Country, Vaughan Williams' first orchestral piece. A little further on in that piece, we didn't quite get to it yet, there is a passage for the brass which is drawn from an earlier work of Vaughan Williams called Solent. Solent is the body of water, the estuary between the Isle of Wight and Southampton, kind of tone poem. Here, I'll play at the piano this brass passage.

That's pure Vaughan Williams in a number of different ways. It moves up and down in parallel motion. All the chords move the same way and sort of the same distance. But even more than that, here's D major with F sharp. The next one's F major with F natural. That's what we call a cross relation. It's something which doesn't occur in the music of Bach or Beethoven or Schubert, but does occur in music of the medieval and Renaissance composers. So Vaughan Williams is using something very old once again to sound new. Let's see if we can find that spot in the middle of this piece called In the Fen Country.

an excerpt from In the Fen Country, orchestral piece of Vaughan Williams from 1904. Well, that does sound rather English, but I can't help but think that all of that string arpeggiation sounds a lot like Wagner. Here's a young man who's learned to orchestrate from listening to Wagner. Now let's hear Vaughan Williams trying even harder to escape that influence. A piece from a couple years later called A Norfolk Rhapsody. Both The Fen Country and Norfolk Rhapsody are based on Vaughan Williams' collecting of folk tunes in East Anglia, on the east side of England, facing up toward the North Sea. We'll go in far enough to this piece to hear a viola solo, a cadenza, which will set up a genuine English folk tune written down note for note as Vaughan Williams took it down in a pub in East Anglia.

Vaughan Williams is using a tune called The Captain's Apprentice. A little further in this piece, the Norfolk Rhapsody, he actually switches over to kind of a jaunty dance tune called The Bold Young Sailor. It's very interesting that when composers like Holst and Vaughan Williams collected folk tunes, they weren't capturing butterflies and immediately pinning them up so they couldn't fly anymore. They actually wanted to use the tunes. That set them apart from the traditional academic collectors of folk material who did, I'm afraid, sort of want to keep specimens in their laboratories. There was a great collector named Cecil Sharp who sort of couldn't figure out what these young composers were doing. He said, after all, if a composer uses a folk tune, all they can do is play it and then play it again louder. But we've just heard proof that you can find much more imaginative things to do than that. You're tuned into Exploring Music, and this week we're exploring the world of Ralph Vaughan Williams. Drop us a line. Write to us via our website. That's exploringmusic.org. In 1908, I came to the conclusion that I was lumpy and stodgy and had come to a dead end. And I thought that a little French polish would be useful to me. And so, Vaughan Williams went off to Paris to see Maurice Ravel, who's actually 3 years younger than Vaughan Williams, but he knew some tricks that Vaughan Williams did not. And they got on famously. Ravel said later, of all of my pupils, Vaughan Williams is the only one who doesn't try to write like me. Let's judge. Let's listen to a string quartet that Vaughan Williams composed after he returned in 1908 from studying 3 months with Maurice Ravel.

I came home with a bad attack of French fever and wrote a string quartet, which caused a friend to say, I must have been having tea with Debussy. That's Vaughan Williams talking about this piece we've just heard. The first movement of his string quartet in G minor, written in 1908, immediately after Vaughan Williams had returned to England from studying with Ravel for a few months. So what do you think? Does it really sound as if he'd been having tea with Debussy? Let's listen to Debussy's quartet, which I have to admit is in the same key of G minor. Let's listen to just the first few measures.

No, those are two different personalities from me. If anything, that sounds more like the spirit of Ravel's quartet. But Vaughan Williams definitely came back from France with a new attitude toward color, particularly. He said he was learning to strip out the sort of heavy doublings that he'd learned from Wagner, and even, I must say, from Elgar, who had also learned them from Wagner and Strauss. So this music is becoming less German, passing through French on its way to becoming truly English. There's nothing more English to my mind than the poetry of A.E. Housman. I mentioned that his publication in 1896 of the poetry called A Shropshire Lad had enchanted both Vaughan Williams and Holst. And I think over the next 20 or 25 years, every English composer had a hand at setting some of A Shropshire Lad to music. Here's an extraordinary example for piano, string quartet, and tenor, music in which Vaughan Williams sets the poetry of A.E. Housman. The set is called On Wenlock Edge.

Music of Ralph Vaughan Williams from the year 1908. That was tenor Philip Langridge. Howard Shelley was the pianist with the Britten Quartet. Music in which Vaughan Williams set the poetry of A.E. Housman, who never liked hearing his words sung very much. He always would remonstrate with the young composers, especially if, as in Vaughan Williams' case, they changed a few of the lines or left out a line or two. Beautiful music from the set called On Wenlock Edge. And now we have time for one more piece. Very different style of music. This came from a commission at Vaughan Williams' alma mater, Cambridge. There was a society there that wanted to present a performance of the play of Aristophanes called The Wasps. And here's the incidental music written by Vaughan Williams. It's a good buzzy overture.

That was the overture to a performance in Cambridge of Aristophanes' The Wasps. I love all the buzzing at the beginning, but before long we get down to English folk music. These must be very English Greeks. And in fact, this was a very English performance of Vaughan Williams' music. That was the London Symphony Orchestra and Andre Previn, the conductor during the time that Previn was living in London and recording practically everything that Vaughan Williams ever composed, and very well, I might add. That brings us to the end of our first day's exploration of the world of Vaughan Williams. Interesting to get to know this man. With some composers, you wind up admiring them as human beings as well as composers, and Vaughan Williams definitely one of those for me. In tomorrow's show, we'll hear a great choral and orchestral work in which Vaughan Williams is inspired by the works of Walt Whitman. Also, the Fantasia on the theme of Thomas Tallis and the London Symphony, Vaughan Williams' love song to his hometown. That's all tomorrow, and I hope you can join us then. In the meantime, stay right where you are because there's great programming coming up right here. Exploring Music is produced by Sidney Gillard at WFMT in Chicago and produced and engineered by Bill Sigman at Digital Island Studios here in New York City. Our production assistants are Ella Pinsloop, Eric Opland, Adela Skoronsky, and Weston Williams. Rebecca Neistat is the WFMT production and syndication manager. 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I'm Bill McLaughlin. 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

0: We often hear Samuel Barber's Adagio as a standalone piece for string orchestra, but it began as the slow movement of a string quartet. On its own, the Adagio is so simple, so profound, and somehow so much more poignant in the context of the entire quartet. We'll hear it on the next performance today from APM.
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At the age of 34, Richard Strauss wrote a piece in celebration of a hero. That hero was Richard Strauss. He told a colleague, "I don't see why I should not compose a symphony about myself. I find myself as interesting as Napoleon." Strauss's piece was Ein Heldenleben, or A Hero's Life. On this week's Chicago Symphony Orchestra program, Klaus Mäkelä conducts this autobiographical, if somewhat tongue-in-cheek, work. Mäkelä is the CSO's Zell Music Director Designate.